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0: You heard the Symphony No. 22 in E flat major, The Philosopher by Franz Joseph Haydn. It was played by the Pittsburgh Symphony Orchestra with guest conductor Christoph Koenig. Christoph Koenig serves as music director of the Porto Symphony Orchestra of Portugal. He's been there since 2009, and he leads the European Soloists of Luxembourg. Christoph Koenig was born in Dresden, Germany, where he sang in the celebrated Dresden Kreuzchor. He studied conducting, piano, and singing at the Dresden Musikhochschule. Christoph Koenig has made several compact discs, including music by Schoenberg and Prokofiev, Sarajevo, and Sibelius. Having heard The Philosopher of Franz Joseph Haydn, you can imagine your host, Jim Cunningham, in a Pendleton tweed jacket with patches on the elbows, smoking a meerschaum pipe. In reality, no smoking is allowed in the broadcast booth. This is Pittsburgh Symphony Radio, where we'll continue the discourse with Friedrich Nietzsche and Richard Strauss. His Also sprach Zarathustra is next. Richard Strauss was widely considered during his lifetime, particularly in the first half of the 20th century, to be one of the world's greatest composers. In the same way that we carefully examine the music of the Beatles today, it became a popular pastime to try to discern the meaning of his pieces by fitting them with literary plots or stories. As Richard Strauss' fame and wealth relied on publicity, he welcomed these attempts at explanations. His Also sprach Zarathustra, based very loosely on Friedrich Nietzsche's philosophical novel of the same title, invited countless interpretations and connections between the two. But as guest conductor Christoph Koenig explains, any philosophy in Strauss' work is only at the most basic level.
1: Strauss was a big fan of Nietzsche's and he admired his philosophy. But at the end of the day, Strauss, I'm not sure whether he was a philosopher. He was a connoisseur. He was an homme de plaisir. He was somebody who liked really life. So I think he has used the structure of the book and then created something completely, entirely different and new. So basic ideas are the same, but then how the story develops in Nietzsche's book is so much different. I think the music of Strauss is more about enjoying life and a bit less philosophic, perhaps.
0: Although it's impossible to directly link specific passages or ideas of Nietzsche's Thus Spake Zarathustra to Richard Strauss, the sections of the tone poem reflect several strong emotional states. For its original performance in Frankfurt in 1896, Richard Strauss included programming

0: notes to guide the listener through each movement.
1: I think what he did is what a composer should do. I think it's absolutely impossible to write down philosophy and then write down the music for the philosophy. Perhaps sometimes Strauss has done something in his operas. You know, he had the libretto for Rosenkavalier or for Salome, and then he was a bit closer to the words. But in Nietzsche's philosophy, it's impossible. So he really had to do something of his own, and this is what he has done.
0: Christoph Koenig will conduct the first theme of the piece, the unison trumpet call heard at the outset. It has become one of the most widely recognized musical themes ever, although it's remembered most for its appearance in Stanley Kubrick's 2001 A Space Odyssey. Over the years, it's been used in many films, television programs, and commercials, so it's become a sort of musical trope for amazement. Even Elvis Presley used the fanfare to take the stage at his concerts. He was the king, after all. In Richard Strauss' original program note, he wrote of the first section, "Sunrise, man feels the power of God." The program note continues, "But still man longs. He plunges into passion and finds no peace. He turns towards science and tries in vain to solve life's problems in a fugue. Then agreeable dance tunes sound and he becomes an individual, and his soul soars upward while the world sinks far below him." Christoph Koenig is at Heinz Hall to lead us on this philosophical journey. He last conducted the Pittsburgh Symphony in November of 2011. He will conduct the Pittsburgh Symphony Orchestra in Richard Strauss' Also sprach Zarathustra.

0: Thus spake Zarathustra, also sprach Zarathustra. The Pittsburgh Symphony Orchestra played music by Richard Strauss with guest conductor Christoph Koenig. Richard Strauss wrote Thus Spake Zarathustra in 1896. It was inspired by Friedrich Nietzsche's philosophical novel of the same name. Richard Strauss conducted the premiere on the 27th of November, 1896, in Frankfurt, Germany. 30 minutes ago, you heard the initial fanfare entitled Sunrise in the composer's program notes. It became famous after it was used in Stanley Kubrick's 1968 movie, 2001, A Space Odyssey. In 1944, Richard Strauss conducted the Vienna Philharmonic in an experimental recording of the music made on a German magnetophone tape recorder. It was later released on LP by Vanguard Records and on compact disc by a number of labels. Former Pittsburgh Symphony music director Fritz Reiner made the first stereo recording of Also Sprach Zarathustra with the Chicago Symphony Orchestra. That was in March of 1954. In 2012, that record was added to the Library of Congress's National Recording Registry list of culturally, historically, or aesthetically important American sound recordings. Elvis Presley used the Sunrise theme from Thus Spake Zarathustra as the opening fanfare at the beginning of his concerts between 1971 and his death in 1977. You can hear the Sunrise music on several of Elvis' live albums, including Elvis as recorded at Madison Square Garden from 1972, Aloha from Hawaii via satellite in 1973, and Elvis in Concert, released in 1977. Our philosophical ruminations will continue with poetry from Persia's Rumi by way of Richard Danielpour. Still to come, his Darkness in the Ancient Valley. I'm Jim Cunningham. Malia Turanjo is the president and CEO of the Pittsburgh Symphony. The resident conductor is Andres Franco and assistant conductor Earl Lee. You can find the Pittsburgh Symphony anytime on the Pittsburgh Concert Channel from the WQED.org website. I hope you'll take a few moments. Drop me a line. I'd love to hear from you. I'd like to send you a free souvenir from Pittsburgh, the Pittsburgh Symphony blue card holder which attaches to your smartphone. 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
0: Philosopher disc jockey Jim Cunningham with you for Pittsburgh Symphony Radio. On the way, the poet and philosopher Rumi from Persia with music by Richard Danielpour, Darkness in the Ancient Valley, featuring soprano Hila Plitman. It's a Pittsburgh premiere music commissioned by the Pittsburgh Symphony. Pittsburgh Symphony Radio is delving into the intersection of music and philosophy. We heard Friedrich Nietzsche's inspiration for Richard Strauss, Also sprach Zarathustra. Philosopher Friedrich Nietzsche was also a prolific composer. Nietzsche's piano music sounds like Chopin, and he was a big fan of Friedrich Chopin. It's possible Nietzsche might have thought of himself as a composer as much as a philosopher. So judge for yourself. Here are three short pieces by Friedrich Nietzsche, two Polish dances, the first a mazurka, the second a czardasz, and then In the Moonlight auf der Puszta, Im Mondschein auf der Puszta, the Puszta being the grassland and bushes in eastern Hungary.

Three pieces by Friedrich Nietzsche, composer and philosopher. We heard his Polish dance number 1, Mazurka, Aus der Czarda, the second Polish dance, and Im Mondschein auf der Puszta, In the Moonlight in the Grassland. Piano music by Nietzsche. The pianist was Michael Krüger. It was Nietzsche's philosophical writing, Also sprach Zarathustra, that inspired Richard Strauss. So how much Chopin did you hear in Friedrich Nietzsche's music? There was another philosopher who was enthusiastic about Chopin from the 20th century, Jean-Paul Sartre. In his public pronouncements, Sartre presented himself as a high modernist. You'd have expected him to love Schoenberg and Berg, but his favorite music was by Frédéric Chopin. As both Friedrich Nietzsche and Jean-Paul Sartre loved Chopin, here's Frédéric Chopin's first piano concerto. It's Emmanuel Ax with the Pittsburgh Symphony and André Previn.

Frédéric Chopin, the Piano Concerto in E minor, number 1, Opus 11, played by Emmanuel Ax with the Pittsburgh Symphony Orchestra. Former Pittsburgh Symphony Music Director Andre Previn led the orchestra in 1998 when he returned as a guest at Heinz Hall. We heard Frédéric Chopin because he was a favorite of Jean-Paul Sartre and Friedrich Nietzsche. This Pittsburgh Symphony radio program has a philosophical leaning. While I admire the witty Voltaire and reasonableness of Immanuel Kant, Franz Josef Haydn's contemporary, Gottfried Leibniz, has it right. This is the best of all possible worlds, listening to great music on the radio with you. Pittsburgh Symphony Radio thinks big thoughts with soprano Hila Plitman, back in Pittsburgh to sing music written for her, Richard Daniel Poor's Darkness in the Ancient Valley.

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1: Many, many years at arm's length. And then around 2009, I started to re-examine it all, and a lot of what brought me back to it, which was the richness of the great Persian poetry that I'd grown up with as a child. And there was a particular poem of Rumi that had a very unusually good translation, because most of the English translations are not very good. And it spoke to me very deeply because it was about a woman who had been mistreated by her husband but refused to retaliate with violence. And I felt this was a great metaphor for what had been going on in past years in Iran with the people and the regime that was there, in the sense that the people were steadfastly refusing to fight a kind of bloody revolution, but instead were looking toward some kind of reconciliation and reparation with their government in such a way that they could exist in harmony.
2: Despite the fact that Richard Danielpour kept his Persian heritage at a distance for so many years, the music of his culture came flooding back to him when he began to write the music.
1: A lot of the melodies which you'll hear, particularly the one in the big adagio, the third middle movement, come from something I remembered as a child. And a lot of those rhythms, you know, the Sufi rhythm that begins the piece, this cha-pa-pam-pa-ya-ta-ta, is a very well-known Sufi rhythm that often was used to accompany sacred poetry. So all of that stuff was lodged there in the retina of my memory, just waiting, I think, at some point to come out. And it did in this piece.
2: Hila Plitman, our soprano in Richard Danielpour's Darkness in the Ancient Valley, is known for her performances of contemporary music. She last sang with the Pittsburgh Symphony in 2009. Here she discusses the form and emotions in Darkness in the Ancient Valley.
3: The piece itself, it has five movements. It's in a way parallel to the Mahler 4, just in structure more than anything. There's four movements that are purely orchestral, and then the soprano comes in on the fifth movement. The movement that I sing, it has a kind of majestic quality to it. That's really what I feel about it, that I think brings forth even more the pain and the sanctity of the things that he's trying to give tribute to. This is a unique and beautiful piece. It's very communicable. There's an element of kind of a movie music quality to it. It's very beautiful, very understandable. It's not strange at all. And again, the subject matter, I think, is also so moving and beautifully put forth.
2: In spite of its title, Darkness in the Ancient Valley is not all black. Richard Danielpour says the message is ultimately one of hope.
1: Darkness in the Ancient Valley is really, in many ways, about this hope that I think the Iranian people have today of a brighter future after a period of a great deal of repression that had existed.
2: Richard Danielpour in Pittsburgh to hear his music sung by Hila Plitman on stage at Heinz Hall with the Pittsburgh Symphony Orchestra and Christoph Koenig. We'll hear Darkness in the Ancient Valley in its first Pittsburgh performance.

0: Christoph Koenig and the Pittsburgh Symphony Orchestra. You heard Richard Daniel Poor's Darkness in the Ancient Valley for soprano and orchestra with soprano Hila Plitman. Hila Plitman was born in Jerusalem in 1973. She is a Grammy Award winner. She lives in London with her husband, composer Eric Whitaker. Hila Plitman's professional career began in 1998 when she sang David Del Tredici's The Spider and the Fly with the New York Philharmonic, conducted by Kurt Mazur. She made the Naxos world premiere recording of John Quigliano's Mr. Tambourine Man with the Buffalo Philharmonic and Joanne Falletta. And she was last in Pittsburgh a few seasons ago to sing David Del Tredici's Final Alice with Leonard Slatkin conducting. I hope you enjoy this Pittsburgh Symphony Radio broadcast, including a conversation with Haydn's philosopher, the 22nd Symphony, and our encounter with Friedrich Nietzsche, Richard Strauss, and Christoph Koenig in Also sprach Zarathustra, along with poetry of Rumi in Richard Daniel Poor's Darkness in the Ancient Valley. René Descartes might have said, "I listen to Pittsburgh Symphony Radio, therefore I am." You remember the incident with Descartes and his girlfriend Jean. Descartes takes his date, Jean, to a posh restaurant for her birthday. The sommelier hands them a wine list. Jean asks to order the most expensive bottle on the list. "I think not," exclaims the indignant Descartes. And poof, he disappears. It's time for Jim Cunningham to disappear. Thanks for being here. I hope you'll return next week, same time and place, for a concert by the Pittsburgh Symphony Orchestra. 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The Heinz Hall recording engineer is Harold F. Chambers III. 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
5: It is my pleasure to bring you music. I'm very much looking forward to sharing with you a symphony by a 20th century Swedish composer named Dag Viren. You may have heard a serenade he wrote, which is often performed by string ensembles, but we'll listen to his symphony number 2, a rare opportunity. Right now we have some bagatelles to enjoy. A bagatelle is a French word meaning a trifle. And the first one we hear is by a New Zealand composer, a man widely regarded as the greatest of all New Zealand composers, Douglas Lilburn. from his Five Bagatelles from 1942. Here's the fourth, From the Port Hills, played by Michael Houston.

Michael Houston, who has recorded a lot of the piano music of the New Zealand composer Douglas Lilburn, made that recording of the Bagatelle from 1942 from the Port Hills. This is home music making at its best, chamber music at its purest form, as Antonín Dvořák simply wrote this for some friends to play together. And it is a collection of bagatelles for strings and the organ-like instrument called the harmonium. You may have seen the pedal organs that used to be in the old homes where you'd push the pedals back and forth to get the wind going, and then it's sort of a wheezy, simple-sounding organ. Yaroslav Tuma plays that instrument with members of the Panocha string quartet, and these are the bagatelles by Dvořák.

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Members of the Panocha String Quartet with Yaroslav Tuma playing that organ-like instrument, the harmonium. Those are the Bagatelles by Antonín Dvořák. One more bagatelle, and then it's on to a symphony by a 20th century Swedish composer. This composed in 2010 by Paul Chahara, an American composer, and this bagatelle is called Like Rising Mist. See if you can imagine that as you hear this played by Kun Nguyen.

composer Paul Chahara and one of his bagatelles from 2010, Like Rising Mist. There's a lot in the collection. That is the number 14, and Kun Nguyen was the pianist. Now to music by a Swedish composer who was born in 1905, best known for his string serenade by far, but perhaps secondarily so for his symphonies. He studied in Paris, wrote in a neoclassical style. His name is Dag Viren. Last name spelled W-I-R-E-N. And here is his symphony number 2 with the Norrköping Symphony led by Thomas Dalsgaard.

That music from 1939 by the Swedish composer Dag Viren, his Symphony No. 2. That was with the Norrköping Symphony, and the conductor was Thomas Dausgaard. For a change of pace, a little dance called the Gigue by French Baroque composer Charles Dieupart.

0: Joseph Payne performing that gigue from the first harpsichord suite by Charles Dieupart.
1: This is Classical New Hampshire, 90.5 WCNH Concord, 89.1 WEVO HD2 Concord, 90.3 W212 AF Nashua, 88.3 WEVS HD2 Nashua, 90.7 WEVN HD2 Keene, 91.3 WEVH HD2 Hanover, 107.1 WEVC HD2 Gorham, and at classicalnh.org.
0: A mazurka is a Polish dance, and yet here is one by a Paraguayan guitarist-composer named Augustin Barrios Mangore, played by Thibaut Garcia.

guitarist Tibo Garcia performing that passionate mazurka, Mazurka Apasionada, by Paraguayan guitarist-composer Agustin Barrios Mangoré. The best-known composer of the dance called a mazurka, which is a dance in triple meter, three beats to a measure. It's not a waltz. A waltz has a strong downbeat. The mazurka has a strong second or third beat. But the best-known composer writing these is, of course, Chopin. And here are all of his mazurkas, Opus 33, recorded by Russell Sherman.

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1: Pianist Russell Sherman bringing us all of the mazurkas, Opus 33 by Chopin. Here is another mazurka by a Russian composer, Alexander Glazunov. It's paired with another quick dance in triple meter called the Oberek. And this is Itzhak Perlman joined by the Abbey Road Ensemble.

Itzhak Perlman violin, the Abbey Road Ensemble, conducted by Lawrence Foster, and music by the Russian composer Alexander Glazunov. That's the Mazurka / Oberek, Mazurka being a Polish dance in triple meter, the Oberek being the same thing, but maybe a bit faster in general. It has to do, the root of the word has to do with spinning or turning. Here is another Oberek. It is by the Polish composer Grażyna Bacewicz. She wrote this in 1951. The violinist is Midori now, with pianist Robert MacDonald.

fun piece by Polish composer Grażyna Bacewicz. That was the Oborek No. 2 with Midori Violin and Robert MacDonald Piano. This is some more Polish music. It is by a great pianist named Moritz Moszkowski of the late 19th, early 20th century. Not for piano, however. This is the Orchestral Suite No. 3 by Moszkowski. We hear it played by the Sinfonia Varsovia.

no less an artist than the great Ignacy Jan Paderewski said about the composer whose music we just heard, that after Chopin, he alone knew how to write for the piano. His name is Moritz Moszkowski, Polish composer born in 1854, and that was his, not piano piece, but Orchestral Suite No. 3 with Sinfonia Varsovia. But Moszkowski did write some great and enormously difficult piano music, as he was considered one of the great virtuosos of his day. He lived to 1925. Here, for example, is an etude from the Opus 72 set. This was often played as an encore by the great Russian pianist Vladimir Horowitz. In fact, this recording is with Vladimir Horowitz. So this etude, Opus 72, No. 6, by Moszkowski.

0: when you hear the performances that Horowitz made of that etude in performance, the audience goes absolutely crazy, not surprisingly. Etude by Moritz Moszkowski.
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0: I'm Peter Van de Graaff. I'm thrilled to share this music with you, and I do use that word intentionally, as I'm going to share with you a symphony by a friend of Schubert, a very fine composer of the early 19th century, named Franz Lachner. He and his brother were good friends with Schubert, part of his inner circle. They would attend the Schubertiaden, as they were called, the parties given by Schubert and his friends. Franz Lachner's first symphony is coming up in just a few minutes, but first this by Schubert himself. It is the very famous March Militaire No. 1, Military March No. 1 of the three. It's played by the duo Brahe Aden and Alexander Tamir.

Bracha Aden and Alexander Tamir, and that very famous music of Franz Schubert, his Marche Militaire, Military March No. 1. Hope you'll stay tuned. We will hear right now a symphony by a good friend of Schubert named Franz Lachner, who was a very young man when he was friends with Schubert. This is the Symphony No. 1 by a young Franz Lachner, L-A-C-H-N-E-R, the last name is spelled. It's a performance by the Singapore Symphony, Cho Hui, the conductor.

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Cho Wei and the Singapore Symphony Orchestra performing there the Symphony No. 1 by a Schubertian friend named Franz Lachner. Here's a duo for two bassoons by Orlando Di Lasso.

Orlando Di Lasso wrote that duo, members of New York Kammermusiker. We turn now to Camille Saint-Saëns and some of the very last music he wrote, as he decided to write a trio of sonatas at the end of his long life, and this is the Bassoon Sonata for bassoon and piano. It is David McGill that plays bassoon, Peter Serkin the pianist, and this music, although written well into the 20th century, harkens back very much to the 19th century, as you'll hear.

along with the clarinet and oboe sonatas. Saint-Saëns composed that bassoon sonata right at the end of his life. Would you ever have thought that that music was composed in 1921? I mean, that came after the Rite of Spring of Stravinsky, for example, a lot of Schoenberg's music. That late music of Saint-Saëns was performed by David McGill, bassoon, and Peter Serkin, piano. Saint-Saëns still had a lot in his tank, creatively, into his 80s. This is from 19th century France. It's from the ballet Le Corsaire, The Pirates, by Adolphe Adam. And this is Richard Bonning and the English Chamber Orchestra.

0: from a complete recording of the ballet Le Corsaire, the Pirate, Introduction and Tarantella. Music of Adolphe Adam, Richard Bonning conducting.
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0: I'm Peter Vandegraaff. How often do you have the opportunity to hear music written by a king? Well, we have that in just a few minutes. Also by the king's sister. And also something by the African-American composer William Levi Dawson, what he called the Negro Folk Symphony. All of that awaiting you. Before we hear music by King Frederick the Great of Prussia, we have a German dance. In French, it's called an Allemand, but it's actually by a German composer from the early Baroque named Georg Böhm. It's something of a specialty of writing for the keyboard. And this is Rinaldo Alessandrini at the harpsichord.

harpsichordist Rinaldo Alessandrini and the Allemande from a suite in E-flat by a German Baroque composer named Georg Böhm. Here's music by another German composer. King Frederick the Great of Prussia, a great military strategist and a powerful leader, also passionate about the flute and composing. And we have the opportunity here of listening to the Manhattan Chamber Orchestra, Richard Alden Clark conducting, bringing us the Symphony No. 2 by King Frederick the Great of Prussia.

In spite of his militaristic nature, King Frederick the Great of Prussia was passionate about music, and he wrote that Symphony No. 2 in G, which was played by the Manhattan Chamber Orchestra, conducted by Richard Alden Clark. King Frederick the Great's sister was also a talented musician, and King Frederick's instrument was the flute. Here is a flute sonata by his sister Anna Amalia. And we hear a performance by Jean Brignac, flute, Jennifer Hardy, cello, and Johan Moulin, harpsichord.

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Jean Brignac, flute, Jennifer Hardy, cello, Johan Moulin, harpsichord, and the flute sonata in F by Princess Anna Amalia, sister of King Frederick the Great of Prussia. She wrote a fair amount of music. Here is something else of hers. It's a little song, Sie scheinen zu spielen, they appear to be playing, is the title of this. Wolfgang Holzmeier is the baritone, and the pianist is Yasuko Mitsui.

That little song by a princess, Princess Anna Amalia of Sachsen-Weimar. Title is Sie scheinen zu spielen. They appear to be playing, and Wolfgang Holzmeier sang it. Now to music by the Alabama-born African-American composer William Levi Dawson. He was born in 1899, and this is the work really for which he is known. It is, as he called it, the Negro Folk Symphony. Here is Nema Yerfi to lead the Detroit Symphony Orchestra.

Music premiered by the Philadelphia Orchestra under Leopold Stokowski's direction. It is by William Levi Dawson, the Negro Folk Symphony. That recording had the Detroit Symphony performing, conducted by Nema Yarvi. And here's a spiritual arranged by Henry Thacker Burleigh.

0: spiritual I Don't Feel No Ways Tired, performed by Alchemy Vials.
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0: I do invite you to stay tuned for a rather unusual chamber work by Johannes Brahms, unusual because it's scored for violin, piano, and horn. Very distinguished trio will be performing, Barry Tuckwell horn, Itzhak Perlman violin, and pianist Vladimir Ashkenazy, who now plays for us something very different from the music of Brahms. This is by Chopin, and it is the Berceuse, or Cradle Song.

That's taken from a groundbreaking set of recordings on the London Decca label with pianist Vladimir Ashkenazy. Many of these recordings made early in his career, but it's of the complete piano music by Chopin. From it, we heard the Berceuse, the cradle song or lullaby in D-flat. And we're not done with Vladimir Ashkenazy just yet, as I invite you to stay tuned for music of Brahms up next. This is the Horn Trio by Brahms with Vladimir Ashkenazy piano, Itzhak Perlman violin, Barry Tuckwell horn.

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Barry Tuckwell, horn, Itzhak Perlman, violin, Vladimir Ashkenazi, piano, and that music from 1865 by Johannes Brahms, the horn trio. Had written to celebrate his mother's life, who had passed away that year. This is a song of Brahms, appropriate to follow that, as it's called Trennung, or Separation. Juliane Banse, soprano, and Helmut Deutsch, piano.

Johannes Brahms very prolifically wrote songs, and that is from a collection of 8 songs and romances, Opus 14. It's called Trennung, or Separation. And recording there by Juliane Banse, soprano, and Helmut Deutsch, piano, on the CPO label. Our next music takes us to the Italian Baroque, and let us first hear this famous music, which is actually just based on a little fragment by the Italian Baroque, the Venetian composer Tommaso Albinoni, his Adagio in G minor. It's actually arranged by a 20th century musicologist named Giazzotto. Here in this arrangement, further arrangement, thus, we have Sharon Isbin guitar and the Zurich Chamber Orchestra conducted by Howard Griffiths in Albinoni's Adagio.

Sharon Isbin, guitar, and the Zurich Chamber Orchestra, conducted by Howard Griffiths, in that music by Tommaso Albinoni, at least based on his music, the Adagio in G minor. Another Venetian composer, Antonio Vivaldi, William Bauer, and Ron McFarlane solo with the Bach Sinfonia in this double concerto.

Concerto for Viola d'Amore and Lutes and Orchestra in D by Antonio Vivaldi, with William Bauer performing on the Viola d'Amore, Ron McFarlane lute, and the orchestra was the Bach Sinfonia, a concerto by Vivaldi. This is a prelude by composer Lera Auerbach, and she called this the Adagio Sognando, the dreamlike Adagio.

0: Mary Samuelson, violin, Julian Quentin, piano, and the Adagio Sognando. That's a prelude, one of 24, by Lara Auerbach.
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0: I'm your host, Peter Van de Graaff. In his youth, Felix Mendelssohn wrote a concert overture after Shakespeare's Midsummer Night's Dream, and many years later wrote music for a production of A Midsummer Night's Dream, or an excerpt from both of those pieces, beginning with a production of the Shakespearean play. From it, The Nocturne, music of Mendelssohn with the Bavarian Radio Symphony conducted by Raphael Kubelik.

Nocturne from Mendelssohn's A Midsummer Night's Dream. It has been said that this is one of the greatest pieces ever written by a teenager. It is the overture A Midsummer Night's Dream of Felix Mendelssohn, a concert overture, and it's played by the London Symphony, conducted by Claudio Abbado.

Claudio Abbado and the London Symphony with the overture Midsummer Night's Dream by a teenage Felix Mendelssohn, who, many years later, wrote music for a stage production of A Midsummer Night's Dream. From that, the Scherzo now, but this has been transcribed by Sergei Rachmaninoff, and Oksana Yablonskaya is pianist.

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Oksana Yablonskaya, the pianist, and Rachmaninoff's transcription of the Scherzo from Music for a Midsummer Night's Dream by Mendelssohn. This is inspired in part by A Midsummer Night's Dream. It is the opera Oberon by Carl Maria von Weber. Here's the overture to that now with the Philharmonia Orchestra conducted by Wolfgang Zawalisch.

Wolfgang Zawalisch and the Philharmonia Orchestra bringing us the overture to the opera Oberon, which was the last opera and the last music written by Carl Maria von Weber before he tragically died so young. Wrote that for England and for a production there of the opera, based loosely on A Midsummer Night's Dream. As is Purcell's The Fairy Queen.

Dance of the Haymakers from the music for The Fairy Queen by Henry Purcell. Next up, we have an oboe concerto by a professional oboist and British composer, Ruth Gipps. Juliana Koch is the oboist with the BBC Philharmonic, and the conductor is Rumon Gamba.

Juliana Koch played the oboe with the BBC Philharmonic, conducted by Rumon Gamba, 20th century English composer who also happened to have been a professional oboist in her career. Her name is Ruth Gipps, and that is her oboe concerto. Not for just oboe, but for a whole ensemble of double reed instruments. So we would have oboes and bassoons and possibly English horns involved in this music from 1600 by a French composer named André Philidor. This is his Pavane, which is a stately dance, Henry IV.

0: the New York Kammermusiker Double Reed Ensemble, and that music from 1600 by French composer André Philidor à Pavane.
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0: I'm Peter Van de Graaff, and we have music inspired by fish. Yes, we're going to listen to the Trout Quintet of Schubert in a period instrument performance in just a moment. First, this is by Eric Satie, one of those crazy titles he gave to pieces. It's called Le Poisson Rêveur, or The Dreamy Fish, from 1901. It's played by Jean-Yves Thibaudet.

That's called Le Poisson Rêveur, The Dreamy Fish from 1901 by Eric Satie, Jean-Yves Thibaudet, the pianist. I'm Peter Van de Graaff. We're going to listen to a very famous chamber work by Franz Schubert, which is based in part, at least in one of the movements, the fourth of five, on a song he wrote called The Trout. It's a set of variations on that song, and so this is known as the Trout Quintet. We have a performance on period instruments, interestingly, by the Nepomuk Fortepiano Quintet.

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That was a period instrument performance by a group calling themselves the Nepomuk Fortepiano Quintet. That's the middle name of Johann Nepomuk Hummel, but we did not hear music by Hummel there, rather by Franz Schubert. Very famous work of his, the Trout Quintet, so called because of the theme and variations as the fourth movement on a song by Schubert called The Trout. We're going to hear a little bit of Vivaldi in a moment or two, and we have this right now by a little-known composer, and about whom little is known as well. All that we know is that he died around 1418. His name is Matteo da Perugia, and this is a canon, and it's played by some early instruments. Again, a period instrument performance by the London Early Music Consort.

A Canon by Matteo da Perugia, or London Early Music Consort. We have another period instrument performance here. This is of a flautino, recorder concerto, piccolo concerto, sometimes played on either instrument. This is by Antonio Vivaldi, and we have the Academy of Ancient Music, directed by Christopher Hogwood.

We've heard music by Antonio Vivaldi. That was Michael Copley soloing with the Academy of St. Martin in the Fields and a recorder concerto in C major. That was the Academy of Ancient Music, beg your pardon. Another recorder, this is a 20th century composition, though, a burlesque a la Rondo by Gordon Jacob.

0: That was the Academy of St. Martin in the Fields, led by Kenneth Cilito. Michala Patry played the solo there from a suite by Gordon Jacob. We heard the Burlesca a la Rumba.
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0: I'm Peter Van de Graaff, your host, hoping very much that you can stay tuned for a couple of excerpts from Russian opera and a lot more besides. That'll get us started. Let's first hear the two songs of the Venetian Merchant from the opera Sadko by Nikolai Rimsky-Korsakov. This is the Mariinsky Theatre Orchestra. Valery Gergiev is the conductor, and the baritone is Dmitry Vorostovsky.

Two songs of the Venetian Merchant from the opera Sadko by Nikolai Rimsky-Korsakov. That was Dmitry Vorostovsky baritone and the Mariinsky Theater Orchestra, conducted by Valery Gergiev. Something based on a Russian opera coming up. My hope is that you'll stay with me. I'm Peter Van de Graaff. We have this called the Orestia Overture by Sergei Taneyev. Now, Taneyev wrote an opera called the Orestia. This is not the overture to the opera, however. Oddly enough, it's a concert overture based on themes from the opera, the Orestia. And we have the Helsinki Philharmonic Orchestra performing here, directed by Vladimir Ashkenazy.

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interesting work by Russian composer Sergei Taneyev. It's called the Orestia Overture. And since he wrote an opera, Orestia, you'd think that was the overture to the opera, but it's not. It was a concert overture derived from themes from that opera. The Helsinki Philharmonic played it, and the conductor was Vladimir Ashkenazy, perhaps better known as a pianist. And we have him now with more Russian music as pianist, Vladimir Ashkenazy performing the 12th of the 24 Preludes and Fugues by Dmitri Shostakovich.

0: Pianist was Vladimir Ashkenazy. The composer was Dmitri Shostakovich. That comes from his 24 Preludes and Fugues, Opus 87. We heard the number 12 in G-sharp minor.
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0: We heard that Prelude and Fugue in G-sharp minor by Dmitri Shostakovich. Here is the Prelude and Fugue in G-sharp minor by Bach from the work on which the Shostakovich was based, the Well-Tempered Clavier, Book 2. And this is harpsichordist now, Keith Jarrett.

That's music of Johann Sebastian Bach from his Well-Tempered Clavier Book 2, Prelude and Fugue number 18 in G-sharp minor, recorded by Keith Jarrett. We are going to hear now a harpsichord with orchestral accompaniment, as this is a concerto. We just heard something in G-sharp minor. This is in G minor. It's by an English composer, one of those composers who wrote one tune for which he's known, and he wrote a lot more, but we don't know anything else of his virtually. His name is Thomas Arne. He wrote Rule Britannia, but as I said, he wrote a lot more. Here is his Harpsichord Concerto No. 5 with Lionel Salter, harpsichord, the Lucerne Festival strings, and the conductor is Rudolf Baumgartner.

That was Lionel Salter performing on the harpsichord with Lucerne Festival Strings' Rudolf Baumgartner, the conductor. And that's music rarely heard by a composer who's known for one piece only, Thomas Arne, famous for his Rule Britannia. We heard his fifth harpsichord concerto. He's actually quite prolific. He wrote this little drinking song, which is sung by the Hilliard Ensemble. Which is the properest day to drink? We find out at the end.

0: I guess they're all the properest day to drink, at least according to Thomas Arne. That's a little drinking song, a part song to be sung in a tavern. Which is the properest day to drink? And that was performed by the Hilliard Ensemble.
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3: A heat dome will be building over the region in the coming days, resulting in hot and humid conditions. Tuesday will start with high clouds and sunshine before clouds start spreading in. Building instability, along with a passing disturbance from the northwest, will provide afternoon showers and isolated thunderstorms. Humidity will be increasing throughout the day, and highs will be ranging from the mid-80s in Colebrook, lower 90s in Laconia, and upper 80s in Portsmouth. Overnight, scattered showers and isolated thunderstorms are expected to linger. Expect muggy conditions with lows in the mid-60s in Groveton, upper 60s in Greenville, and upper 60s in Rye. Wednesday, increasing instability along with another disturbance from the north will provide isolated showers and isolated afternoon thunderstorms. An extreme heat watch will be going into effect Wednesday afternoon and remaining until Friday. Expect muggy conditions to be met with highs in the lower 90s in Stark, upper 90s in Epping, and mid 90s in Seabrook. Heat index values will range from 100 to 115 degrees around the state during the afternoon. Stay hydrated, stay cool, and stay safe in the coming days. For NHPR, this is meteorologist Ryan App reporting from the Mount Washington Observatory.
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0: The work is an opera by George Gershwin called Porgy and Bess. We're going to listen to a fantasy on Porgy and Bess, played by Earl Wilde, who also made the transcription. That's coming up in just a few minutes. But right now we have an arrangement for violin and orchestra of Bess, You Is My Woman Now. And this is played by Isaac Stern with an orchestra conducted by Milton Katims.

Isaac Stern with an orchestra conducted by Milton Kadams, performing that music from George Gershwin's opera, Porgy and Bess. We'll hear more from that opera in a moment. That is Bess, You Is My Woman Now. I'm Peter Van de Graaff, and before we listen to a Mendelssohn overture, the Hebrides, or Fingal's Cave Overture, and a related work, we have a fantasy on themes from Porgy and Bess, written and performed by Earl Wilde. He arranged this in 1976, called it a grand fantasy, in the manner of those of Liszt and Thalberg and others.

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0: Earl Wilde, both pianist and arranger of what he called there the grand fantasy based on themes from George Gershwin's Porgy and Bess. Earl Wilde wrote that in 1976.
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2: In celebration of the semi-quincentennial of the Declaration of Independence, on the Next with Heart and Voice, we'll mark America at 250 with American sacred choral and organ music in both composition and performance. 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I'm Peter Dubois, and I hope you'll join me for this momentous occasion.
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0: Now we're going to hear some music by Felix Mendelssohn, dating from 1832, but inspired by Mendelssohn's visit to Scotland in 1829. He was walking through the Scottish Highlands and came upon the caverns of Staffa. It made such an impression on him, that he wrote right there a 21-measure theme, which he later used for this concert overture called the Fingal's Cave or Hebrides Overture. We have Herbert von Karajan conducting the Berlin Philharmonic.

Very famous work from 1832 by Felix Mendelssohn. One of a few pieces he wrote inspired by his stay in the Scottish Highlands. And that is inspired by the very dramatic setting of Fingal's Cave. It's the Hebrides Overture, named after the Hebrides Islands off the coast of Scotland, or Fingal's Cave. And it was performed by the Berlin Philharmonic, directed by Herbert von Karajan. Now, here is a piece by a Dutch composer who knew Mendelssohn. He was also a friend of Robert and Clara Schumann. His name is Johannes Verhulst. He was born in 1816, lived to 1891. And here is a work which is directly inspired by what we just heard, the Fingal's Cave Overture. Although this is, musically it's inspired by Mendelssohn, but the subject matter of this work is actually after a Dutch writer named Vondel and the novel Gijsbrecht van Amstel. I'm going to listen to this overture called Gijsbrecht van Amstel, played by the Netherlands Radio Symphony, conducted by Jacques van Steen.

a concert overture by a Dutch composer of the mid-19th century, but inspired by a 17th century Dutch play. The play by the great Dutch writer Joost van den Vondel, and the play is called Gijsbrecht van Amstel. And that concert overture was written by Johannes Verhulst, who was a close friend of the Schumanns, and the work we just heard said to be inspired directly by the Hebrides overture, at least in sound, by Felix Mendelssohn. That was Jaak van Steen and the Netherlands Radio Symphony. Here's a song by Johannes Verhulst. He wrote lots of them. It's called Stuurman's Lief, the steerman of the boat's love.

0: the love of the steerman of a ship. That's a song by Johannes Verholst, and it was sung by Annegeer Stompius, and Leo von Dusselaar was the pianist.
1: Hi there, this is Bill McLaughlin inviting you to track a comet hurtling across the musical sky. 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
3: High pressure will build northeast in the coming days, providing increasing heat and humidity. Tuesday, we'll see clouds increasing throughout the day and some instability, along with a disturbance diving southeast will provide convective rain showers and isolated afternoon thunderstorms. Temperatures will be getting hot and humidity will slowly be increasing. Highs will range from the mid-80s in Pittsburgh, lower 90s in Concord, and upper 80s in Hampton. Overnight, showers and thunderstorms linger, conditions will be muggy, and lows will be reaching mid-60s in Errol, upper 60s in Nashua, and upper 60s in Rye. On Wednesday, an extreme heat watch will go into effect and remain until Friday. Instability and another disturbance will provide isolated showers and afternoon thunderstorms. Expect muggy conditions with highs in the lower 90s in Berlin, around 100 in Derry, and upper 90s in Portsmouth. Heat index values will range from 100 degrees to 115 around the state. Drink plenty of fluids, find ways to stay cool, and consider checking in on family and friends. For NHPR, this is meteorologist Ryan Knapp reporting from the Mount Washington Observatory.
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1: Hello there, welcome to Exploring Music. It's Bill McLaughlin here. We are exploring the world of George Gershwin this week. In our first show yesterday, we followed the unlikely story of a young fellow, sort of a street kid from the Lower East Side of New York City, who became fascinated with the piano at the age of 10. He dropped out of school at the age of 15 to take a job with Remick, a big music publisher in New York City. His job was to sit at the piano and play all of the music that they had in the house to demonstrate it for the people coming in so they could see how the music sounded. And we followed young George Gershwin to the stage of the Aeolian Theater, where in February of 1924, he sat down and premiered a piece for piano and orchestra, Rhapsody in Blue. His presenter, the leader of the band, the so-called King of Jazz, and very proud of that title, which I think he affixed to himself, was Paul Whiteman. And it seemed as if everyone, at first in New York, and then even around the world, was mad for jazz. This was the jazz age, in that famous line from F. Scott Fitzgerald. It attracted people from all over the world to see what was going on in New York City, including this rather distinguished composer from France, who arrived in New York City and kept on going north until he got to 125th Street, Harlem. Then he went back to Paris and reported on the musical events in the U.S. in the form of a ballet, which he called La Création du Monde. Let's hear just a little of this.

Isn't that great? Good evening, friends. Remember that? That's music not of an American composer, but definitely of the American Jazz Age. The composer is Darius Milhaud. We heard two of the tableaux from his piece called La Création du Monde. That was Kent Nakano leading the Opera Orchestra of Lyon in that performance. Darius Milhaud had a phenomenal gift. He would visit various countries around the world and instantly, it seemed, absorb the music that was going on there. He'd just done this a little bit earlier, 1918 and 1919, when he'd spent some time in Brazil. And he was the first non-Brazilian composer I know to try to write down music like this.

It's one of Mio's Saudade do Brasil. So it's a very interesting thing to think of this French composer coming up and sort of stealing the thunder from the American composers by going into Harlem and writing this ballet about the creation of the world, employing so many jazz elements, saxophones and trombones and scuffling and blues notes. It sounds very, very jazzy indeed, and it's from 1923, 1 year before Rhapsody in Blue. So there was a lot of competition going on to see who would really be the king of jazz. Let's have a look at another composer who entered the jazz sweepstakes. Rather an unlikely creature at first. Aaron Copland, born in Brooklyn, just like Gershwin, 2 years later, in the year 1900, where Gershwin's family had had a scuffle to make a living. It seemed like his father was always changing employments and consequently places where they lived. Copland had grown up relatively comfortably, enough so that when he was 19 years old, he was able to afford passage to Europe, where he began to study with Nadia Boulanger. So now let's skip ahead to the year 1928. Copland's back in the U.S., and he understands that jazz is all the rage, and he has to try his hand at it with the Boston Symphony and Serge Koussevitzky. Let's hear a performance of the second movement of Copland's Piano Concerto from 1928. And playing is a man who's a fantastic performer, not only of Copland, but also of Gershwin, Lauren Hollander, playing with the Seattle Symphony Orchestra under Gerard Schwartz. Here's Aaron Copland in a ragtime kind of mood. Well, a very modernist ragtime kind of mood.

I felt I had gone to the extreme where jazz could take me. But the audiences and critics in Boston all thought I had gone too far. Jazz had played a big role in the 20s. This is Aaron Copland talking. We just heard his piano concerto. But I had been observing the scene around me and sensed it was about to change. Moreover, I realized that jazz might have its best treatment from those who had a talent for improvisation. So Copland abandoned it. In fact, that's what the LA Times reported. Copland to abandon jazz in future compositions. Interesting, isn't it? Marvelous performance from Lauren Hollander, with Jerry Schwartz conducting the Seattle Symphony Orchestra. That ensemble manages to make that piece almost swing. It's swing of a very different type than that employed by George Gershwin. Gershwin had been working on Tin Pan Alley. Copland had been living in Paris alongside of Cubism. Picasso was there. James Joyce was there. Gertrude Stein was there. So his kind of take on ragtime is a sort of very modernist, almost cubist form, and very different in nature from the big concerto which George Gershwin had written. This was a piece which Gershwin composed to follow the enormous success of Rhapsody in Blue, and it took on the form of a classical concerto. It was a big piece in three movements. Gershwin wrote, "The first movement employs the Charleston rhythm." Remember that? Charleston, Charleston. You'll hear it right away. It's quick and pulsating, representing the young, enthusiastic spirit of American life. It begins with a rhythmic motif given out by the kettle drums. You'll hear all of this in this performance now. Garrick Ohlsson, the San Francisco Symphony under Michael Tilson Thomas. Here's the first movement of George Gershwin's Concerto in F.

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0: Charleston, Charleston, sorry to break in here right in the middle of this wonderful performance, but the FCC will be happier if I tell you that you're tuned in to Exploring Music. And this week, we are exploring the world of George Gershwin. 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
0: Let's get right back into that fantastic performance. Gary Golson is the pianist with Michael Tilson Thomas leading the San Francisco Symphony. We just heard the first movement of the Concerto in F of Gershwin. About the second movement, the composer tells us that this movement has a poetic, nocturnal atmosphere, which has come to be referred to as the American blues, but in a purer form than that in which they are usually treated. I don't think there's anything pure about the trumpet player. Listen, this is terrific. Once again, Gary Golson, second movement of the Concerto.

Garrick Olson playing the piano there. The second movement, the Adagio of the Concerto in F, music of George Gershwin, that was Michael Tilson Thomas conducting the San Francisco Symphony Orchestra. And I promise we'll get to the finale of the Concerto in F, but not until tomorrow's show, because I want to introduce you to a fascinating character who showed up in New York just at this time, Maurice Ravel, who was on tour for the first time in the United States. He was nearly 25 years older than Gershwin, and the person who brought the two composers together was a well-known French singer, Eva Gautier. She had a dinner party celebrating Ravel's 53rd birthday. A number of conductors were there, and Gautier recalled the dinner. She said, "Gershwin played the Rhapsody, and in fact, his entire repertoire, and fairly outdid himself. It was an unforgettable evening. The meeting of the two most outstanding composers of the day, the young man just beginning to scale the heights, and the other at the very pinnacle." And of course, what Ravel wanted to do was to have Gershwin take him up to Harlem, to the Cotton Club. So they went up and heard the music, and Ravel got it, just the way Darius Milhaud had gotten jazz. A little later, Ravel was making a talk at the Rice Institute in Houston, and he wrote about the foundation of an American school of music, which will become notable in its final evolution, and may embody a great deal of the rich and diverting rhythm of your jazz, and a great deal of the sentiment and spirit characteristic of your popular melodies and songs. Well, that is a great deal of the legacy of George Gershwin. He died too young, but let's hear a piece written by a very young composer about half a dozen years after Gershwin died. See if we can hear some Gershwin in this piece. It's Leonard Bernstein from On the Town.

0: No doubt about it. That's Bernstein's own voice. He was about, I guess, 26 or 7 years old when he wrote that Pas de Dieu from On the Town. It's called Lonely Town. And that, in fact, was Bernstein conducting the New York Philharmonic probably another 15 or 20 years after he composed that piece. A lot of Gershwin in that, at least to my taste, the sort of bluesy feel and the lonesome, citified feel of it. It's not a country blues, it's a city blues. We've been listening to concert music of Gershwin and of the composers who influenced him and whom he influenced in turn. But of course, one of the things that made Gershwin different from every other concert composer was that he was one of the very best composers of pop songs who ever existed, especially Broadway shows. Let's tune into a little bit of an interview with Fred Astaire, who, along with his sister Estelle, danced in a lot of the Gershwin shows from the 20s.
1: Lady Be Good was sung by a comedian at the original show, Walter Catlett, who had no voice at all, bless his heart. He sang, "Oh, sweet and lovely Lady Be Good." He did this thing. He sang it to my sister in the scene in the piece, and he used to laugh about the fact that he had this song. Well, we didn't know that it was going to be such a hit song through the years. It's turned out to be the jazz favorite of I don't know how many jazz enthusiastic people and bands and so forth.
0: That's one of the magical things about Gershwin. As a performer and as a good improviser himself, he left room for performers whose art is all about improvisation. Let's listen to a recording, 1957 in Los Angeles at the Shrine Auditorium. Here's Ella Fitzgerald and that song that Fred Astaire was talking about, "Oh, Lady Be Good."
2: Sweet, lovely Lady Be Good.

Ella Fitzgerald, still swinging on the Gershwin song, Oh Lady Be Good, that was recorded in 1957. We have time for just a couple short pieces of Gershwin now. In tomorrow's show, we'll hear the conclusion of the Concerto in F played by Oscar Levant and have cameo appearances from Rudy Valli, Ethel Merman, Cleo Lane, Ludwig van Beethoven. Yeah, see how that works out. Right now, here's Earl Wilde with his variations on Fascinating Rhythm and a really sweet treatment of a Gershwin prelude from Joshua Bell.

0: 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Our production assistants are Ella Pinsloop, Eric Opland, Adela Skoronsky, and Weston Williams. Rebecca Neistat is the WFMT production and syndication manager. 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I'm Bill McLaughlin. 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

Louis XIII had been married to Anne of Austria since 1615, but they were still childless in 1637. So the king placed the Kingdom of France under the protection of the Virgin Mary, and by golly, a miraculous conception happened. And in 1638 was born the Dauphin that you and I know as Louis XIV. Incredibly, there was a celebration, a huge four-day celebration in Venice. The ambassador Amelot de la Houssaye put this together and brought together some of the greatest minds. As part of the fabulous series of live concerts with the Center for Baroque Music in Versailles out of Paris, we have the Galilée Consort and Benjamin Chenier giving us this extraordinary mass for the birth of Louis XIV. This week on Millennium of Music, I'm Robert Aubrey Davis. Now, aside from the familiar names, there'll be some instrumental pieces by Gabrielli and there'll be some motet settings by Monteverdi. The main figure is Giovanni Rovetta. He lived from 1596 to 1668. And his Mass on the Psalms, which was published in Venice in 1639, was probably employed for this event, celebrating the birth of the Dauphin. And much of the music from this recording features Giovanni Rovetti, as well as some of the settings of pieces by Giovanni Antonio Rigatti, who lived from around 1613 to 1648. What a great project. Recorded live, let's begin with music of Rovetta and others, music for the birth of Louis XIV.

0: The Galilee Consort conducted by Benjamin Chenier. This is the mass for the birth of Louis XIV recorded live at the Center for Baroque Music in Versailles. I was going to feature this as part of some other program, but it's such an extraordinary recording. I think it deserves its own program right here on Millennium of Music. I'm Robert Aubrey Davis.
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0: I'm Robert Aubrey Davis. Well, let us pick it up with more of the sacred settings, including a Marian hymn by Rovetta and the huge credo from this mass that was presented in Venice as part of the festivities for the birth of Louis XIV. Once again, we're hearing the performances of Benjamin Chenier and the Galilee Consort.

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0: The Galilei Concert, recorded live, Benjamin Chenier put this together and conducts it. The Mass for the Birth of Louis XIV, part of that fabulous collection of events that centers on the Center for Baroque Music in Versailles. This week right here on Millennium of Music, I'm Robert Aubrey Davis.
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0: I'm Robert Aubrey Davis. Well, we don't have time for the entirety of the rest of all of the program because it's quite extensive, but again, this live recording at Versailles recreates the Mass for the birth of Louis XIV as it was presented in Venice in that birth year, mostly music of Giovanni Rovetta and the brilliant work of the Galilei Consort conducted by Benjamin Chenier.

0: Benjamin Chenier, the recording A Venetian Celebration. This is the mass for the birth of Louis XIV and his Galilei concert recorded live there at the Center for Baroque Music in Versailles. And what a fabulous recording this is. It's on the Alpha label. And for complete information, simply go to our website, millenniumofmusic.com. We're always very gratified when you do. Our technical director is Christopher Drummond, and for the program, this has been your producer and host. I'm Robert Aubrey Davis.
1: High pressure will build northeast in the coming days, providing increasing heat and humidity. Tuesday, we'll see clouds increasing throughout the day and some instability, along with a disturbance diving southeast will provide convective rain showers and isolated afternoon thunderstorms. Temperatures will be getting hot and humidity will slowly be increasing. Highs will range from the mid-80s in Pittsburgh, lower 90s in Concord, and upper 80s in Hampton. Overnight, showers and thunderstorms linger, conditions will be muggy, and lows will be reaching mid-60s in Errol, upper 60s in Nashua, and upper 60s in Rye. On Wednesday, an extreme heat watch will go into effect and remain until Friday. Instability and another disturbance will provide isolated showers and afternoon thunderstorms. Expect muggy conditions with highs in the lower 90s in Berlin, around 100 in Derry, and upper 90s in Portsmouth. Heat index values will range from 100 degrees to 115 around the state. Drink plenty of fluids, find ways to stay cool, and consider checking in on family and friends. For NHPR, this is meteorologist Ryan Knapp reporting from the Mount Washington Observatory.
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3: This is the Composer's Datebook for June 30th. I'm John Burge. In 1971, American film composer Bernard Herrmann confessed, "The only thing I ever did that was foolhardy was to write an opera." His opera was based on the 19th century novel Wuthering Heights by Emily Bronte. Herrmann began work on it in April of 1943 and didn't finish it until today's date in 1951 at 3:45 p.m., as he noted on the score. In those years, Herrmann was juggling three careers, conducting the CBS Orchestra, producing music for radio plays and occasional Hollywood films, and trying to write serious concert hall works. It took him 8 years to finish his opera score that clocked in at over 3 hours in length. He felt Wuthering Heights was his masterpiece and refused to even consider any cuts to his score, even if an opera company expressed interest in staging it if he would do so. Consequently, Wuthering Heights was never staged during his lifetime, and Herrmann had to content himself with making a studio recording of it at his own expense.
4: Oh, come
3: after Herrmann's death in 1975, the Portland Opera staged an edited-down version, and more recently, in 2011, the Minnesota Opera staged and filmed a critically acclaimed revival. Composer's Datebook is produced by APM, American Public Media, in conjunction with the American Composers Forum, reminding you that all music was once new.

I'm Peter Van de Graaff. I'm thrilled to share this music with you, and I do use that word intentionally, as I'm going to share with you a symphony by a friend of Schubert, a very fine composer of the early 19th century, named Franz Lachner. He and his brother were good friends with Schubert, part of his inner circle. They would attend the Schubertiaden, as they were called, the parties given by Schubert and his friends. Franz Lachner's first symphony is coming up in just a few minutes, but first this by Schubert himself. It is the very famous March, or March Militaire No. 1, Military March No. 1 of the three. It's played by the duo Brahe Aden and Alexander Tamir.

Bracha Aden and Alexander Tamir, and that very famous music of Franz Schubert, his Marche Militaire, Military March No. 1. Hope you'll stay tuned. We will hear right now a symphony by a good friend of Schubert named Franz Lachner, who was a very young man when he was friends with Schubert. This is the Symphony No. 1 by a young Franz Lachner, L-A-C-H-N-E-R, the last name is spelled. It's a performance by the Singapore Symphony, Cho Hui, the conductor.

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0: Choi and the Singapore Symphony Orchestra performing there the Symphony No. 1 by a Schubertian friend named Franz Lochner.
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0: We turn now to Camille Saint-Saëns and some of the very last music he wrote as he decided to write a trio of sonatas at the end of his long life, and this is the Bassoon Sonata for bassoon and piano. It is David McGill that plays bassoon, Peter Serkin the pianist, and this music, although written well into the 20th century, harkens back very much to the 19th century, as you'll hear.

0: along with the clarinet and oboe sonatas. Saint-Saëns composed that bassoon sonata right at the end of his life. Would you ever have thought that that music was composed in 1921? I mean, that came after the Rite of Spring of Stravinsky, for example, a lot of Schoenberg's music. That late music of Saint-Saëns was performed by David McGill, bassoon, and Peter Serkin, piano. Saint-Saëns still had a lot in his tank, creatively, into his 80s.
1: 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I'm Matt Rogers. 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
0: I'm Peter Vandegraaff. How often do you have the opportunity to hear music written by a king? Well, we have that in just a few minutes. Also by the king's sister. And also something by the African-American composer William Levi Dawson, what he called the Negro Folk Symphony. All of that awaiting you. Before we hear music by King Frederick the Great of Prussia, we have a German dance. In French, it's called an Allemande, but it's actually by a German composer from the early Baroque named Georg Böhm. It's something of a specialty of writing for the keyboard. And this is Rinaldo Alessandrini at the harpsichord.

harpsichordist Rinaldo Alessandrini and the Allemande from a suite in E-flat by a German Baroque composer named Georg Böhm. Here's music by another German composer. King Frederick the Great of Prussia, a great military strategist and a powerful leader, also passionate about the flute and composing. And we have the opportunity here of listening to the Manhattan Chamber Orchestra, Richard Alden Clark conducting, bringing us the Symphony No. 2 by King Frederick the Great of Prussia.

In spite of his militaristic nature, King Frederick the Great of Prussia was passionate about music, and he wrote that Symphony No. 2 in G, which was played by the Manhattan Chamber Orchestra, conducted by Richard Alden Clark. King Frederick the Great's sister was also a talented musician, and King Frederick's instrument was the flute. Here is a flute sonata by his sister Anna Amalia. And we hear a performance by Jean Brignac, flute, Jennifer Hardy, cello, and Johan Moulin, harpsichord.

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0: Jean Brignac, flute, Jennifer Hardy, cello, Johan Moulin, harpsichord, and the flute sonata in F by Princess Anna Amalia.
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0: Now to music by the Alabama-born African-American composer William Levi Dawson. He was born in 1899, and this is the work really for which he is known. It is, as he called it, the Negro Folk Symphony. Here is Nima Yerby to lead the Detroit Symphony Orchestra.

Music premiered by the Philadelphia Orchestra under Leopold Stokowski's direction. It is by William Levi Dawson, the Negro Folk Symphony. That recording had the Detroit Symphony performing, conducted by Nema Yarvi. And here's a spiritual arranged by Henry Thacker Burleigh.

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0: I do invite you to stay tuned for a rather unusual chamber work by Johannes Brahms, unusual because it's scored for violin, piano, and horn. Very distinguished trio will be performing, Barry Tuckwell horn, Itzhak Perlman violin, and pianist Vladimir Ashkenazy, who now plays for us something very different from the music of Brahms. This is by Chopin, and it is the Berceuse, or Cradle Song.

That's taken from a groundbreaking set of recordings on the London Decca label with pianist Vladimir Ashkenazy. Many of these recordings made early in his career, but it's of the complete piano music by Chopin. From it, we heard the Berceuse, the cradle song or lullaby in D-flat. And we're not done with Vladimir Ashkenazy just yet, as I invite you to stay tuned for music of Brahms up next. This is the Horn Trio by Brahms with Vladimir Ashkenazy piano, Itzhak Perlman violin, Barry Tuckwell horn.

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0: Barry Tuckwell, horn, Itzhak Perlman, violin, Vladimir Ashkenazi, piano, and that music from 1865 by Johannes Brahms, the horn trio.
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0: Our next music takes us to the Italian Baroque, and let us first hear this famous music, which is actually just based on a little fragment by the Italian Baroque, the Venetian composer Tommaso Albinoni, his Adagio in G minor. It's actually arranged by a 20th century musicologist named Giazzotto. Here in this arrangement, further arrangement, thus, we have Sharon Isbin guitar and the Zurich Chamber Orchestra conducted by Howard Griffiths in Albinoni's Adagio.

Sharon Isbin, guitar, and the Zurich Chamber Orchestra, conducted by Howard Griffiths, in that music by Tommaso Albinoni, at least based on his music, the Adagio in G minor. Another Venetian composer, Antonio Vivaldi, William Bauer, and Ron McFarlane solo with the Bach Sinfonia in this double concerto.

Concerto for Viola d'Amore and Lutes and Orchestra in D by Antonio Vivaldi, with William Bauer performing on the Viola d'Amore, Ron McFarlane lute, and the orchestra was the Bach Sinfonia, a concerto by Vivaldi. This is a prelude by composer Lera Auerbach, and she called this the Adagio Sognando, the dreamlike Adagio.

0: Mary Samuelson, violin, Julian Quentin, piano, and the Adagio Sognando. That's a prelude, one of 24 by Lara Auerbach.
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0: I'm your host, Peter Van de Graaff. In his youth, Felix Mendelssohn wrote a concert overture after Shakespeare's Midsummer Night's Dream, and many years later wrote music for a production of A Midsummer Night's Dream. We'll excerpt from both of those pieces, beginning with a production of the Shakespearean play. From it, The Nocturne, music of Mendelssohn with the Bavarian Radio Symphony conducted by Raphael Kubelik.

Nocturne from Mendelssohn's A Midsummer Night's Dream. It has been said that this is one of the greatest pieces ever written by a teenager. It is the overture A Midsummer Night's Dream of Felix Mendelssohn, a concert overture, and it's played by the London Symphony, conducted by Claudio Abbado.

Claudio Abbado and the London Symphony with the overture Midsummer Night's Dream by a teenage Felix Mendelssohn, who, many years later, wrote music for a stage production of A Midsummer Night's Dream. From that, the Scherzo now, but this has been transcribed by Sergei Rachmaninoff, and Oksana Yablonskaya is pianist.

Oksana Yablonskaya, the pianist, and Rachmaninoff's transcription of the Scherzo from Music for a Midsummer Night's Dream by Mendelssohn. This is inspired in part by A Midsummer Night's Dream. It is the opera Oberon by Carl Maria von Weber. Here's the overture to that now with the Philharmonia Orchestra conducted by Wolfgang Zawalisch.

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0: Wolfgang Zawalisch and the Philharmonia Orchestra bringing us the overture to the opera Oberon, which was the last opera and the last music written by Carl Maria von Weber before he tragically died so young. Wrote that for England and for a production there of the opera, based loosely on A Midsummer Night's Dream.
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0: Next up, we have an oboe concerto by a professional oboist and a British composer, Ruth Gipps. Juliana Koch is the oboist with the BBC Philharmonic, and the conductor is Rumon Gamba.

Juliana Koch played the oboe with the BBC Philharmonic, conducted by Rumon Gamba, 20th century English composer who also happened to have been a professional oboist in her career. Her name is Ruth Gipps, and that is her oboe concerto. Not for just oboe, but for a whole ensemble of double reed instruments. So we would have oboes and bassoons and possibly English horns involved in this music from 1600 by a French composer named André Philidor. This is his Pavane, which is a stately dance, Henry IV.

0: the New York Kammermusiker Double Reed Ensemble, and that music from 1600 by French composer André Philidor à Pavane.
1: Time to add another block to our patchwork quilt. 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I'm Diane Jones. I hope you'll join me this week on Feminine Fusion.
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0: I'm Peter Van de Graaff, and we have music inspired by fish. Yes, we're going to listen to the Trout Quintet of Schubert in a period instrument performance in just a moment. First, this is by Eric Satie, one of those crazy titles he gave to pieces. It's called Le Poisson Rêveur, or The Dreamy Fish, from 1901. It's played by Jean-Yves Thibaudet.

That's called Le Poisson Rêveur, The Dreamy Fish from 1901 by Eric Satie, Jean-Yves Thibaudet, the pianist. I'm Peter Van de Graaff. We're going to listen to a very famous chamber work by Franz Schubert, which is based in part, at least in one of the movements, the fourth of five, on a song he wrote called The Trout. It's a set of variations on that song, and so this is known as the Trout Quintet. We have a performance on period instruments, interestingly, by the Nepomuk Forte Piano Quintet.

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0: That was a period instrument performance by a group calling themselves the Nepomuk Fortepiano Quintet. That's the middle name of Johann Nepomuk Hummel, but we did not hear music by Hummel there, rather by Franz Schubert. Very famous work of his, the Trout Quintet, so-called because of the theme and variations as the fourth movement on a song by Schubert called The Trout.
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0: We have another period instrument performance here. This is of a flautino, recorder concerto, piccolo concerto, sometimes played on either instrument. This is by Antonio Vivaldi, and we have the Academy of Ancient Music, directed by Christopher Hogwood.

We've heard music by Antonio Vivaldi. That was Michael Copley soloing with the Academy of St. Martin in the Fields and a recorder concerto in C major. That was Academy of Ancient Music, beg your pardon. Another recorder, this is a 20th century composition, though, a burlesque a la rondo by Gordon Jacob.

0: That was the Academy of St. Martin in the Fields, led by Kenneth Cilito. Michala Patry played the solo there. From a suite by Gordon Jacob, we heard the Burlesca a la Rumba.
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0: I'm Peter Van de Graaff, your host, hoping very much that you can stay tuned for a couple of excerpts from Russian opera and a lot more besides. That'll get us started. Let's first hear the two songs of the Venetian Merchant from the opera Sadko by Nikolai Rimsky-Korsakov. This is the Mariinsky Theater Orchestra. Valery Gergiev is the conductor, and the baritone is Dmitry Vorostovsky.

Two songs of the Venetian Merchant from the opera Sadko by Nikolai Rimsky-Korsakov. That was Dmitry Vorostovsky baritone and the Mariinsky Theater Orchestra, conducted by Valery Gergiev. Something based on a Russian opera coming up. My hope is that you'll stay with me. I'm Peter Van de Graaff. We have this called the Orestia Overture by Sergei Taneyev. Now, Taneyev wrote an opera called the Orestia. This is not the overture to the opera, however. Oddly enough, it's a concert overture based on themes from the opera, the Orestia. And we have the Helsinki Philharmonic Orchestra performing here, directed by Vladimir Ashkenazy.

interesting work by Russian composer Sergei Taneyev. It's called the Orestia Overture. And since he wrote an opera, Orestia, you'd think that was the overture to the opera, but it's not. It was a concert overture derived from themes from that opera. The Helsinki Philharmonic played it, and the conductor was Vladimir Ashkenazy, perhaps better known as a pianist. And we have him now with more Russian music as pianist, Vladimir Ashkenazy performing the 12th of the 24 Preludes and Fugues by Dmitri Shostakovich.

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Pianist was Vladimir Ashkenazy. The composer was Dmitri Shostakovich. That comes from his 24 Preludes and Fugues, Opus 87. We heard the number 12 in G.

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0: We heard that Prelude and Fugue in G-sharp minor by Dmitri Shostakovich. Here is the Prelude and Fugue in G-sharp minor by Bach from the work on which the Shostakovich was based, The Well-Tempered Clavier, Book 2. And this is harpsichordist now, Keith Jarrett.

That's music of Johann Sebastian Bach from his Well-Tempered Clavier Book 2, Prelude and Fugue number 18 in G-sharp minor, recorded by Keith Jarrett. We are going to hear now a harpsichord with orchestral accompaniment, as this is a concerto. We just heard something in G-sharp minor. This is in G minor. It's by an English composer, one of those composers who wrote one tune for which he's known, and he wrote a lot more, but we don't know anything else of his virtually. His name is Thomas Arne. He wrote Rule Britannia, but as I said, he wrote a lot more. Here is his Harpsichord Concerto No. 5 with Lionel Salter Harpsichord, the Lucerne Festival Strings, and the conductor is Rudolf Baumgartner.

That was Lionel Salter performing on the harpsichord with Lucerne Festival Strings Rudolf Baumgartner, the conductor. And that's music rarely heard by a composer who's known for one piece only, Thomas Arne, famous for his Rule Britannia. We heard his fifth harpsichord concerto. He's actually quite prolific. He wrote this little drinking song, which is sung by the Hilliard Ensemble, which is the properest day to drink, and we find out at the end.

0: I guess they're all the properest day to drink, at least according to Thomas Arne. That's a little drinking song, a part song to be sung in a tavern. Which is the properest day to drink? And that was performed by the Hilliard Ensemble.
1: In celebration of the semi-quincentennial of the Declaration of Independence, on the Next with Heart and Voice, we'll mark America at 250 with American sacred choral and organ music in both composition and performance. 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I'm Peter Dubois, and I hope you'll join me for this momentous occasion.
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0: The work is an opera by George Gershwin called Porgy and Bess. We're going to listen to a fantasy on Porgy and Bess, played by Earl Wilde, who also made the transcription. That's coming up in just a few minutes. But right now we have an arrangement for violin and orchestra of Bess, You Is My Woman Now. This is played by Isaac Stern with an orchestra conducted by Milton Katims.

Isaac Stern with an orchestra conducted by Milton Kadams, performing that music from George Gershwin's opera, Porgy and Bess. We'll hear more from that opera in a moment. That is Bess, You Is My Woman Now. I'm Peter Van de Graaff, and before we listen to a Mendelssohn overture, the Hebrides, or Fingal's Cave Overture, and a related work, we have a fantasy on themes from Porgy and Bess, written and performed by Earl Wilde. He arranged this in 1976, called it a grand fantasy, in the manner of those of Liszt and Thalberg and others.

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0: Earl Wilde, both pianist and arranger of what he called there the grand fantasy based on themes from George Gershwin's Porgy and Bess. Earl Wilde wrote that in 1976.
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0: Now we're going to hear some music by Felix Mendelssohn, dating from 1832, but inspired by Mendelssohn's visit to Scotland in 1829. He was walking through the Scottish Highlands and came upon the caverns of Staffa. It made such an impression on him that he wrote right there a 21-measure theme, which he later used for this concert overture called the Fingal's Cave or Hebrides Overture. We have Herbert von Karajan conducting the Berlin Philharmonic.

Very famous work from 1832 by Felix Mendelssohn. One of a few pieces he wrote inspired by his stay in the Scottish Highlands. And that is inspired by the very dramatic setting of Fingal's Cave. It's the Hebrides Overture, named after the Hebrides Islands off the coast of Scotland, or Fingal's Cave. And it was performed by the Berlin Philharmonic, directed by Herbert von Karajan. Now, here is a piece by a Dutch composer who knew Mendelssohn. He was also a friend of Robert and Clara Schumann. His name is Johannes Verhulst. He was born in 1816, lived to 1891. And here is a work which is directly inspired by what we just heard, the Fingal's Cave Overture. Although this is, musically it's inspired by Mendelssohn, but the subject matter of this work is actually after a Dutch writer named Vondel and the novel Gijsbrecht van Amstel. I'm going to listen to this overture called Gijsbrecht van Amstel, played by the Netherlands Radio Symphony, conducted by Jacques van Steen.

a concert overture by a Dutch composer of the mid-19th century, but inspired by a 17th century Dutch play. The play by the great Dutch writer Joost van den Vondel, and the play is called Gijsbrecht van Amstel. And that concert overture was written by Johannes Verhulst, who was a close friend of the Schumanns, and the work we just heard said to be inspired directly by the Hebrides overture, at least in sound, by Felix Mendelssohn. That was Jacques van Steen and the Netherlands Radio Symphony. Here's a song by Johannes Verhulst. He wrote lots of them. It's called Stuurmanslief, the steerman of the boat's love.

0: the love of the steerman of a ship. That's a song by Johannes Verholst, and it was sung by Annegeer Stompius, and Leo van Dusselaar was the pianist.
1: Join Bill Cromwell on the third floor each week for 2 hours of choral, vocal, and instrumental classical music. 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
2: A strong upper-level ridge will bring a stretch of very hot and humid weather to New England. The heat will build today with highs reaching the lower 90s in Salem and the mid-80s in Whitefield. A warm front will lift northward today, bringing increasing clouds as well as the chance for showers and thunderstorms this evening. Increasing instability may allow a few storms to become strong to severe and produce strong winds and small hail. Showers and storms will increase in coverage tonight as the warm front moves overhead, then become more isolated on Wednesday. Wednesday will feature excessive heat with highs climbing to around 100 in Nashua and the lower 90s in Lincoln. High humidity will make it feel as hot as 110 across southern New Hampshire. For NHPR, this is meteorologist Ryan Haas reporting from the Mount Washington Observatory.
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0: Peter Van de Graaff here speaking, and I'm going to present you with some music. It is mostly Czech symphonies. We're going to hear three of them, one by Johann Stamitz, one by Josef Myslivicek, and one by Antonín Dvořák. The Dvořák will be his rarely heard third symphony. But before we get to all these Czech symphonies, we're going to hear a little keyboard piece now. It's played on the clavichord, an old instrument, which is a keyboard instrument, not like a harpsichord where the strings are plucked, but rather the strings are hammered with a small metal hammer, giving it a very delicate sound. Derek Adlam is the clavichordist with this prelude and little fugue by Bach.

That's what a clavichord sounds like. Derek Adlam performing on that instrument with the Prelude and Fugetta by Johann Sebastian Bach. Czech symphonies ahead. We have three of them. We'll do them in chronological order. First with Jan or Johann Stamitz. He was born in Bohemia, but spent a good deal of his career in Germany, in Mannheim specifically. This is a symphony in G by this man who was a real pioneer in the development of the symphony. We listen to the Janáček Chamber Orchestra. Zdeněk Dejmek is the conductor.

symphony by a Bohemian or Czech-born composer named Jan Václav Stamitz. Born in 1717, a little G major symphony, one of his many, performed by the Janáček Chamber Orchestra. Zdeněk Dejmek is the conductor there. Another Czech symphony, we go ahead about 20 years for this, by a man who was a contemporary of and close friend of Mozart. Josef Myslivicek is his name, and this is his symphony in A, again, a little three-movement work. And now we have the Brno Chamber Orchestra, conducted by Jiří Motol.

0: Brief symphony for strings by a Mozart contemporary and friend, Czech composer named Josef Myslivicek. Symphony in A played by the Brno Chamber Orchestra, Jiří Motol, the conductor.
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0: Our next Czech symphony is by Dvořák, one which was very important to him, as this is what won the Austrian State Stipendium Prize. And among the judges was Johannes Brahms. This is the third symphony by Dvořák. We hear it played by the Scottish National Orchestra, conducted by Neeme Järvi.

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Music from 1874 by Antonín Dvořák, his Symphony No. 3. Rarely heard music of that composer, yet very important to him because with that he won the Austrian State Stipendium and came to the attention of Johannes Brahms, who was to be a great help to him. Scottish National Orchestra performed there. Neeme Järvi was the conductor. This is a poetic tone picture by Edvard Grieg, played by Einar Steen Nøkleberg.

0: Einar Steen Økleberry was the pianist, and that is one of the poetic tone pictures, the second of them, by Edvard Grieg.
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4: A warm front will pass through New Hampshire tonight, bringing mostly cloudy conditions along with the chance of showers and thunderstorms. A few storms may become severe and feature strong wind gusts and small hail. Overnight lows will only fall into the mid-60s in Berlin and to around 70 in Portsmouth. This will set the stage for excessive heat to arrive on Wednesday. Temperatures will soar into the mid-90s in Meredith and the upper 90s in Manchester, with oppressive humidity making it feel well over 100 degrees in most areas. As a result, an excessive heat watch will go into effect for much of the state on Wednesday afternoon and last through Friday evening. Wednesday will feature partly sunny skies and a chance of afternoon thunderstorms. For NHPR, this is meteorologist Ryan Haas reporting from the Mount Washington Observatory.
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0: My sincere hope is that you'll stay with me for a while, as long as you can. I'm Peter Van de Graaff. We're going to listen to a piano concerto by a friend of Mozart and Haydn. In fact, he was a pupil of Mozart. In fact, he lived with Mozart for a time, named Johann Nepomuk Hummel, a piano concerto of his known as Les Adieux, the farewells, literally. Before we hear that, though, I thought we'd hear another piece called Les Adieux. It is by a Spanish-born guitarist and composer. Is born in 1778. His name is Fernando Sor. Why the French title? Well, he lived in Paris for much of his career. And Eduardo Fernandez is the guitarist playing Sor's Les Adieux, the farewell.

The guitarist was Eduardo Fernandez, and the man who wrote that knew a lot about playing guitar, one of the great guitarists of his day being the early 19th century, and his name, Fernando Sor. His fantasy for guitar called Les Adieux, the farewells, literally. Peter Van de Graaff here. We'll have some gypsy-inspired music later on, but we have music right now by a man who seemed to know everyone, Beethoven and Haydn and Mozart and Salieri, etc., etc., one of the great pianists of his day. And although he lived well into the 19th century, he retained the refined sound of the classical period. He did study with Mozart. His name is Johann Nepomuk Hummel. We'll hear his piano concerto, which is subtitled Les Adieux, the farewells. Doesn't say here why it's called that, but that's what it's known as. Hans Kahn, pianist, Hamburg Symphony, conductor Heribert Beissel.

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0: Hans Kahn, the pianist, Hamburg Symphony, Heribert Beissel, the conductor, piano concerto by Johann Nepomuk Hummel, known as Les Adieux, the farewells, literally.
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0: I have for you some Hungarian gypsy-inspired music. We have the waltz from the operetta The Gypsy Princess right now by Emmerich Kallmann, as this is the Philharmonia Hungarica, directed by Antal Doradi.

Philharmonia Hungarica Antal Dorati conducting, music by Emre Kalman, all Hungarians. That is from an operetta, a very successful operetta by Emre Kalman, called The Gypsy Princess. We heard the waltz from it. Some more Hungarian gypsy-inspired music. This is called The Gypsy Andante by Ernst von Dohnányi. It comes from his collection known as Ruralia Hungarica, rural music from Hungary. The arranger here is Fritz Kreisler, originally just a piano piece. 1934 recording with Jascha Heifetz violin, Arpad Sándor piano.

Gypsy Andante by Ernst von Dohnányi, played by Yasha Heifetz and Arpad Shandor. Here's a gypsy dance from an opera by Saint-Saëns called Henry VIII.

0: Richard Bonning, London Symphony Orchestra, and the Gypsy Dance from an opera called King Henry VIII by Camille Saint-Saëns.
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3: A strong upper-level ridge will bring a stretch of very hot and humid weather to New England. The heat will build today with highs reaching the lower 90s in Salem and the mid-80s in Whitefield. A warm front will lift northward today, bringing increasing clouds as well as the chance for showers and thunderstorms this evening. Increasing instability may allow a few storms to become strong to severe and produce strong winds and small hail. Showers and storms will increase in coverage tonight as the warm front moves overhead, then become more isolated on Wednesday. Wednesday will feature excessive heat with highs climbing to around 100 in Nashua and the lower 90s in Lincoln. High humidity will make it feel as hot as 110 across southern New Hampshire. For NHPR, this is meteorologist Ryan Haas reporting from the Mount Washington Observatory.
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5: This is the Composer's Datebook for June 30th. I'm John Burge. In 1971, American film composer Bernard Herrmann confessed, "The only thing I ever did that was foolhardy was to write an opera." His opera was based on the 19th century novel Wuthering Heights by Emily Bronte. Herrmann began work on it in April of 1943 and didn't finish it until today's date in 1951 at 3:45 p.m., as he noted on the score. In those years, Herrmann was juggling three careers, conducting the CBS Orchestra, producing music for radio plays and occasional Hollywood films, and trying to write serious concert hall works. It took him 8 years to finish his opera score that clocked in at over 3 hours in length. He felt Wuthering Heights was his masterpiece and refused to even consider any cuts to his score, even if an opera company expressed interest in staging it if he would do so. Consequently, Wuthering Heights was never staged during his lifetime, and Herrmann had to content himself with making a studio recording of it at his own expense.
6: Oh, come in.
5: After Herrmann's death in 1975, the Portland Opera staged an edited down version, and more recently in 2011, the Minnesota Opera staged and filmed a critically acclaimed revival. Composer's Datebook is produced by APM, American Public Media, in conjunction with the American Composers Forum, reminding you that all music was once new.

Hello there. Welcome to Exploring Music. It's Bill McLaughlin here. We are exploring the world of George Gershwin this week. In our first show yesterday, we followed the unlikely story of a young fellow, sort of a street kid from the Lower East Side of New York City, who became fascinated with the piano at the age of 10. He dropped out of school at the age of 15 to take a job with Remick, a big music publisher in New York City. His job was to sit at the piano and play all of the music that they had in the house to demonstrate it for the people coming in so they could see how the music sounded. And we followed young George Gershwin to the stage of the Aeolian Theater, where in February of 1924, he sat down and premiered a piece for piano and orchestra, Rhapsody in Blue. His presenter, the leader of the band, the so-called King of Jazz, and very proud of that title, which I think he affixed to himself, was Paul Whiteman. And it seemed as if everyone, at first in New York, and then even around the world, was mad for jazz. This was the jazz age, in that famous line from F. Scott Fitzgerald. It attracted people from all over the world to see what was going on in New York City, including this rather distinguished composer from France, who arrived in New York City and kept on going north until he got to 125th Street, Harlem. Then he went back to Paris and reported on the musical events in the U.S. in the form of a ballet, which he called La Création du Monde. Let's hear just a little of this.

Isn't that great? Good evening, friends. Remember that? That's music not of an American composer, but definitely of the American Jazz Age. The composer is Darius Milhaud. We heard two of the tableaux from his piece called La Création du Monde. That was Kent Nakano leading the opera orchestra of Lyon in that performance. Darius Milhaud had a phenomenal gift. He would visit various countries around the world and instantly, it seemed, absorb the music that was going on there. He'd just done this a little bit earlier, 1918 and 1919, when he'd spent some time in Brazil. And he was the first non-Brazilian composer I know to try to write down music like this.

It's one of Mio's Sodage do Brasil. So it's a very interesting thing to think of this French composer coming up and sort of stealing the thunder from the American composers by going into Harlem and writing this ballet about the creation of the world, employing so many jazz elements, saxophones and trombones and scuffling and blues notes. It sounds very, very jazzy indeed, and it's from 1923, 1 year before Rhapsody in Blue. So there was a lot of competition going on to see who would really be the king of jazz. Let's have a look at another composer who entered the jazz sweepstakes. Rather an unlikely creature at first. Aaron Copland, born in Brooklyn, just like Gershwin, 2 years later, in the year 1900, where Gershwin's family had had a scuffle to make a living. It seemed like his father was always changing employments and, consequently, places where they lived. Copland had grown up relatively comfortably, enough so that when he was 19 years old, he was able to afford passage to Europe, where he began to study with Nadia Boulanger. So now let's skip ahead to the year 1928. Copland's back in the U.S., and he understands that jazz is all the rage, and he has to try his hand at it with the Boston Symphony and Serge Koussevitzky. Let's hear a performance of the second movement of Copland's Piano Concerto from 1928. And playing is a man who's a fantastic performer, not only of Copland, but also of Gershwin, Lauren Hollander, playing with the Seattle Symphony Orchestra under Gerard Schwartz. Here's Aaron Copland in a ragtime kind of mood. Well, a very modernist ragtime kind of mood.

I felt I had gone to the extreme where jazz could take me. But the audiences and critics in Boston all thought I had gone too far. Jazz had played a big role in the 20s. This is Aaron Copland talking. We just heard his piano concerto. But I had been observing the scene around me and sensed it was about to change. Moreover, I realized that jazz might have its best treatment from those who had a talent for improvisation. So Copland abandoned it. In fact, that's what the LA Times reported. Copland to abandon jazz in future compositions. Interesting, isn't it? Marvelous performance from Lauren Hollander with Jerry Schwartz conducting the Seattle Symphony Orchestra. That ensemble manages to make that piece almost swing. It's swing of a very different type than that employed by George Gershwin. Gershwin had been working on Tin Pan Alley. Copland had been living in Paris alongside of Cubism. Picasso was there. James Joyce was there. Gertrude Stein was there. So his kind of take on ragtime is a sort of very modernist, almost cubist form, and very different in nature from the big concerto which George Gershwin had written. This was a piece which Gershwin composed to follow the enormous success of Rhapsody in Blue, and it took on the form of a classical concerto. It was a big piece in three movements. Gershwin wrote, "The first movement employs the Charleston rhythm." Remember that? Charleston. Charleston, you'll hear it right away. It's quick and pulsating, representing the young, enthusiastic spirit of American life. It begins with a rhythmic motif given out by the kettle drums. You'll hear all of this in this performance now. Garrick Olson, the San Francisco Symphony under Michael Tilson Thomas. Here's the first movement of George Gershwin's Concerto in F

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0: Charleston, Charleston, sorry to break in here right in the middle of this wonderful performance, but the FCC will be happier if I tell you that you're tuned into Exploring Music. And this week, we are exploring the world of George Gershwin. 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
0: Let's get right back into that fantastic performance. Gary Golson is the pianist with Michael Tilson Thomas leading the San Francisco Symphony. We just heard the first movement of the Concerto in F of Gershwin. About the second movement, the composer tells us that this movement has a poetic, nocturnal atmosphere, which has come to be referred to as the American blues, but in a purer form than that in which they are usually treated. I don't think there's anything pure about the trumpet player. Listen, this is terrific. Once again, Gary Golson, second movement of the Concerto in F.

Garrick Olson playing the piano there. The second movement, the Adagio of the Concerto in F, music of George Gershwin, that was Michael Tilson Thomas conducting the San Francisco Symphony Orchestra. And I promise we'll get to the finale of the Concerto in F, but not until tomorrow's show, because I want to introduce you to a fascinating character who showed up in New York just at this time, Maurice Ravel, who was on tour for the first time in the United States. He was nearly 25 years older than Gershwin, and the person who brought the two composers together was a well-known French singer, Eva Gauthier. She had a dinner party celebrating Ravel's 53rd birthday. A number of conductors were there, and Gauthier recalled the dinner. She said, "Gershwin played the Rhapsody, and in fact, his entire repertoire, and fairly outdid himself. It was an unforgettable evening. The meeting of the two most outstanding composers of the day, the young man just beginning to scale the heights, and the other at the very pinnacle." And of course, what Ravel wanted to do was to have Gershwin take him up to Harlem, to the Cotton Club. So they went up and heard the music, and Ravel got it, just the way Dias Mio had gotten jazz. A little later, Ravel was making a talk at the Rice Institute in Houston, and he wrote about the foundation of an American school of music, which will become notable in its final evolution, and may embody a great deal of the rich and diverting rhythm of your jazz, and a great deal of the sentiment and spirit characteristic of your popular melodies and songs. Well, that is a great deal of the legacy of George Gershwin. He died too young, but let's hear a piece written by a very young composer about half a dozen years after Gershwin died. See if we can hear some Gershwin in this piece. It's Leonard Bernstein from On the Town.

0: No doubt about it. That's Bernstein's own voice. He was about, I guess, 26 or 7 years old when he wrote that Pas de Dieu from On the Town. It's called Lonely Town. And that, in fact, was Bernstein conducting the New York Philharmonic probably another 15 or 20 years after he composed that piece. A lot of Gershwin in that, at least to my taste, the sort of bluesy feel and the lonesome, citified feel of it. It's not a country blues. It's a city blues. We've been listening to concert music of Gershwin and of the composers who influenced him and whom he influenced in turn. But of course, one of the things that made Gershwin different from every other concert composer was that he was one of the very best composers of pop songs who ever existed, especially Broadway shows. Let's tune into a little bit of an interview with Fred Astaire, who along with his sister Estelle, danced in a lot of the Gershwin shows from the 20s.
1: Lady Be Good was sung by a comedian at the original show, Walter Catlett, who had no voice at all, bless his heart. He sang, "Oh, sweet and lovely Lady Be Good." He did this thing, he sang it to my sister in the scene in the piece, and he used to laugh about the fact that he had this song. Well, we didn't know that it was going to be such a hit song through the years. It's, it turned out to be the jazz favorite of I don't know how many jazz enthusiastic people and bands and so forth.
0: That's one of the magical things about Gershwin. As a performer and as a good improviser himself, he left room for performers whose art is all about improvisation. Let's listen to a recording, 1957 in Los Angeles at the Shrine Auditorium. Here's Ella Fitzgerald and that song that Fred Astaire was talking about, "Oh, Lady Be Good."
2: Sweet, lovely Lady Be Good.

Ella Fitzgerald, still swinging on the Gershwin song, Oh Lady Be Good, that was recorded in 1957. We have time for just a couple short pieces of Gershwin now. In tomorrow's show, we'll hear the conclusion of the Concerto in F played by Oscar Levant and have cameo appearances from Rudy Valli, Ethel Merman, Cleo Lane, Ludwig van Beethoven. Yeah, see how that works out. Right now, here's Earl Wilde with his variations on Fascinating Rhythm and a really sweet treatment of a Gershwin prelude from Joshua Bell.

0: Exploring Music is produced by Sydney Gillard at WFMT in Chicago and produced and engineered by Bill Sigman at Digital Island Studios here in New York City. Our production assistants are Ella Pinsloop, Eric Opland, Adela Skoronsky, and Weston Williams. Rebecca Neistat is the WFMT production and syndication manager. 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I'm Bill McLaughlin. 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
2: I'm Tyler Klein, and this is a special edition of Living Classical. This hour, it's a July 4th special featuring music by living American composers, including a piece inspired by the Star-Spangled Banner's 200th anniversary, as well as music rooted in the people, places, and ideas that make up this country. Stick around for pieces by Jesse Montgomery, Catherine Bergman, Marcus Maroney, and others.

The first movements of Alison Loggins Hull's Grit, Grace, Glory opens with the energy of perpetual motion, steel as both the material that built Cleveland and a metaphor for forward movement. Loggins Hull wrote the piece after 3 years embedded in the city's communities, and this movement draws on all kinds of trains. The pace and momentum of industry and the underground railroad networks that carried people toward freedom. The energy of building something is there from the very first note. Franz Welser-Most leads the Cleveland Orchestra in Steel, the first movement of Grit, Grace, Glory by Alison Loggins Hull.

Steel, the first movements of Grit, Grace, Glory by Allison Loggins Hull, the Cleveland Orchestra conducted by Franz Welser-Must. Well, Jesse Montgomery wrote her piece Banner in 2014 to mark the 200th anniversary of the Star-Spangled Banner, not as a straightforward tribute, but as a question. What does an anthem for the 21st century sound like in a multicultural country? Fragments of the national melodies surface within a broader weave of cultural anthems, American folk songs, work songs, and popular idioms, while a solo string quartet moves both with and against a larger ensemble, a single voice in dialogue with the community around it. Montgomery calls the anthem an ideal subject for the exploration of contradictions, and the music lives inside that tension. This is Banner by Jesse Montgomery, featuring the Catalyst Quartet.

Banner by Jesse Montgomery featuring the Catalyst Quartet in that performance. I'm Tyler Klein, and you're listening to a special July 4th edition of Living Classical, a program surveying music being written now, inspired by the people, places, and ideas that shape the United States by living American composers shaping classical music today. 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Well, the view from Split Rock Lighthouse at dusk, slowly rolling waves, a colorful night sky, and the sheer magnitude of Lake Superior stretching out beyond sight. Catherine Bergman's Superior captures that specific moment, part of a larger body of work portraying the beauty and diversity of Minnesota's wilderness. It's a piece about knowing the place you're from, and on a program serving living American composers, that kind of rootedness keeps showing up in different forms. Eric Rohde leads the Winona Symphony Orchestra in Catherine Bergman's Superior.

Superior by Katherine Bergman, performed by the Winona Symphony Orchestra, led by Eric Rohde. Well, Marcus Maroney's The Color Blue sets the writings of students from Houston's High School for the Performing and Visual Arts, each responding to a single prompt. What does democracy mean to you? In this opening movement, called For the Fourth, the text traces a life in three snapshots. A child painting her face red, white, and blue for the parade. A 12-year-old noticing the celebration has thinned. And a 16-year-old holding the word democracy in her hands and watching it bend and break apart. Maroney has said he wanted a piece that speaks to complex sociopolitical times while setting aside a space for hope. And sometimes the most honest way to celebrate a holiday is to take it seriously enough to question it. The HSPVA Chorale joins the Apollo Chamber Players, performing Part 1, For the Fourth, from Marcus Maroney's The Color Blue.

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0: For the Fourth, Part One of The Color Blue by Marcus Maroney, performed by the HSPVA Chorale and the Apollo Chamber Players. I'm Tyler Klein, and coming up on this special edition of Living Classical, Taylor Swift reimagined as a violin caprice, a desert sunset on a hill sacred to the Tohono O'odham Nation, and a set of variations that walks through American musical life from ragtime to rock.
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0: 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Well, this program is a survey of living American composers. Curtis Stewart's 24 American Caprices is a survey within a survey, a full cycle of solo violin pieces, each one abstracting a different strand of recorded American music into the concert caprice tradition. The inspirations run from Coltrane to Dolly Parton, Aretha Franklin to Kendrick Lamar, Sister Rosetta Tharpe to Taylor Swift. Well, the Eighth Caprice takes Swift's Shake It Off as its source and does exactly what the series promises. Flights of fantasy and fastidious settings of the original, playful and technically demanding in equal measure. Violinist Joy Lane performs

The eighth of the 24 American Caprices by Curtis Stewart, that one inspired by Taylor Swift's Shake It Off, performed by violinist Jory Lane. Tumamoc Hill rises at the edge of Tucson, Arizona, a volcanic ridge of sacred significance to the Tohono O'odham Nation, with over 4,000 years of human history layered into its slopes and a desert research laboratory at its summit. Michael Leibowitz's Badlands was written for the Borderlands Ensemble, inspired by the landscapes in and around Tucson, as well as Spanish and Mexican music and old westerns. And this third movement takes the hill at sunset as its subject.

Tumamuck Hill at Sunset from Badlands by Michael Leibowitz, performed by the Borderlands Ensemble. Well, a set of variations on an original theme, each one stepping into a different corner of American musical life, jazz, ragtime, klezmer, postmodern, pop rock. Xu Ying Li's American Variations traces a metaphorical journey through different times in American history. Written for clarinetist Joshua Anderson. A variation titled Strange, Strange Times sits at the center, voicing the frustration of a fractured political and cultural moment, and the piece closes with Coming True, reaching toward the resilience and possibility of progress. Four Corners Ensemble performs, featuring clarinet soloist Joshua Anderson. This is Xu Ying Li's American Variations.

0: Clarinet soloist Joshua Anderson and the Four Corners Ensemble performed American Variations by Xu Ying Li, closing out this hour of the program. This has been a special July 4th edition of Living Classical, a production of Loose Leaf Transmissions, made for all ears. I'm your host, Tyler Klein. 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
2: It's What's New from WBAA Classical and WBAA.org. I'm John Clare. Six degrees of separation is an idea that all living things and everything else in the world is six or fewer steps away from each other. You can connect any two people in a maximum of six steps. The idea was originated in 1929 and popularized in a 1990 play. You probably have heard of Six Degrees of Kevin Bacon. We'll connect three composers very easily, not only through the Pulitzer Prize in Music, but through study at Cornell University. Carol Husa was a professor at Cornell University and lecturer at Ithaca College in upstate New York. Among his composition students were Stephen Stuckey and Christopher Rouse. We'll talk with them and hear their Pulitzer Prize-winning music on today's What's New. Stephen Stuckey was a great friend of mine. We had several interviews and worked together on the American Music Center board. He passed in February 2016, just 66 years old. Our first conversation addressed his recent Pulitzer Prize-winning work, The Second Concerto for Orchestra, that used musical motifs from Names.
5: Yeah, it's a kind of inside joke, which it's perfectly fine for the audience never to know about, although it did mean something to me and I think to the people involved who were present at the premiere. There are these, as you say, kind of encoded musical monograms in the first movement of The Second Concerto, and they range from the initials of the orchestra, the Los Angeles Philharmonic, to the architect of the building, Frank Gehry, to the guy who used to run the orchestra, Ernest Fleischman, and to the woman who runs it now, and to the people who commissioned the piece, and so on. And so this was just a kind of, you know, family album approach. Also, to be honest, you have to get your material somewhere, and there is something attractive about essentially meaningless, abstract material that one can then work on somehow. A part of the joy of composing or making a piece of art of any kind, I think, is the sheer sort of technical challenge of making something out of nothing. And honestly, you know, to make your themes out of the letters of the alphabet is to start with more or less nothing. All the responsibility is on the composer's shoulders to make it work somehow, but that's the fun of it.
2: Stephen Stuckey from a 2006 interview. Here is The Second Concerto for Orchestra that won the Pulitzer Prize in 2005. Lan Shui leads the Singapore Symphony on What's New.